quite a set. Peggy Lee there with That Old Devil Moon. And before that, we had Engelbert Humperdinck. Very rarely gets to make an appearance on this show because Liberace really doesn't know how she feels. She doesn't have a strong enough attraction to Engelbert. However, in this case, he has truly done his part. He gave us From Here to Eternity. Before that, we had a fave rave of Liberace's Gabor Szabo with Witchcraft, and João Donato with Tim Don Don prior to that. And before Tim Don Don, we heard Desafinado performed for us this evening by George Shearing. We began the whole Megillah with Joe Negri with his rendition of A Beautiful Day in the Neighborhood, that theme that you heard on Mr. Rogers' show, a show on which Joe Negri appeared in over 300 episodes. He was a guitarist, and he performed consistently on Mr. Rogers' Neighborhood with a lot of incredibly noteworthy musicians, in addition to with Fred Rogers himself. And he passed away on May 30th, 2026, at the age of 99. So this is why we began the show in honor of Joe Negri this evening. We're going to do a needle drop right now and see what comes through the airwaves here on Happy Hour. So hang in there, babies.

Well, Liberace is proud to say that she unearthed this most delicious Mike Curb record, which presents a complete selection of Doors covers. Mike Curb and the Waterfall. We heard here Break On Through, followed by Hello, I Love You. The anniversary of Jim Morrison's death is approaching, that fateful day, July 3rd. We have one more Doors cover for you here. People Are Strange, performed by Scott Bradley, pianist and the founder of Postmodern Jukebox.

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2: Welcome back to Happy Hour. Yes, the Barrage is stressed. If she sounds as if she is, 'tis true. There are these interlopers, this party of people, a huge group, frankly, of drunken revelers trying to get me to leave the show and go to the party. And they're getting louder. I'm sorry, I'm being overpowered. They're about to perpetrate some horrendous music. Oh, God, help.

Oh, gosh. Well, Liberace made it through the onslaught of hysterical drunken revelers and really actually ended up coming out of it the other side and showing them a thing or two musically, as I think we all heard in that last set. After the horrendous rendition they perpetrated upon all of us, for which I apologize. That was Don Costa and Sid Feller with High Lily, High Low from 1958, Music to Break a Lease. Don't forget, there could be more of this because there's a secondary LP that came out thanks to Don Costa. Yeah, you've heard it here on Happy Hour, Music to Break a Sublease. Those two albums, or should I say musical aberrations, were strictly designed to compel all listeners to repair to their mid-century basement bars and their Royal Dalton sailor mugs, poker tables, not to mention the brass spittoons that were collected and placed around there just for atmosphere only. Anyway, all right, we redeemed ourselves, didn't we, with Sandy Nelson giving us Magic Carpet Ride. That from 1969. You see, you just had to get about a decade ahead, and things got pretty groovy here on Happy Hour, I'll tell you that. Rebirth of the Beat is the album that came from. Trini Lopez followed with Sunshine of Your Love, covering Cream. That takes some moxie. The Whole Enchilada is the name of the album from 1969, another delicious offering from that same year and produced by that inimitable songwriting team, Tommy Boyce and Bobby Hart. Ugh, Liberace loves those boys. And then followed up by Buddy Rich with Sammy Davis Jr. singing for us, I Know a Place, the Petula Clark number, which is actually a stupendous song in either case, really. This is from The Sounds of 66, then followed up by Ella Fitzgerald with Get Ready, the Temptations number, also from the year 1966. This produced, interestingly, by Richard Perry, who knew? And then we wound it down and sort of rounded it off with such grace and dignity and touch of the swoon, as it was, in fact, Jack Jones with If You Could Read My Mind. This from a live appearance on the Ed Sullivan Show in May of 1971. Oh, goodness. Liberace almost had to go to rehab after just hanging out with those partygoers, even if it was really for one song. But it's okay. Everything's under control, she said laughingly, as we launch into some more music here on Happy Hour.

0: Hi, this is Todd Solzinger. I'm a board member of KWMR, and I listen all the way in from Redwood City. 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
3: You are tuned in to KWMR, Point Reyes Station. It's Liberacha here with you on Happy Hour. Just grooving the night away as best we can. This is perhaps one of the most potent and robust ways in which to cope with the trials and tribulations of this world and the absurdity, the insanity, and the inanity of certain, you know, world leaders and such. I'm not going to mention any names. I don't feel like getting really deeply embroiled in a lawsuit. No thanks, not me. But you know what I'm talking about. We take our solace, our respite, and we kick out the jams here on KWMR. Right before the break, we heard two instrumentals. We heard Carrie Frank, B3 player extraordinaire, and keyboardist of great flair, with his trio, Nothing from Nothing, the Billy Preston number, a marvelous cover thereof. He's joined by Mark Ferber on the drums, Nadav Peled on the guitar, and this is a brand spanking new release. We then followed that up with the gentleman rocking his goatee from 1973, Peter Nero, with Will It Go Round in Circles. So we had a double header of Billy Preston covers there. So it is now the time for the cocktail recipe. And we are paying homage this evening by way of this cocktail recipe to the late, stupendous artist David Hockney, who passed away earlier this month, June 11th, at the age of 88, the British artist who had a very dynamic life in the city of Los Angeles in the Hollywood Hills, among other places. I'm not sure how many years he had this home in the Hollywood Hills, but I will admit to walking up and down the street where he is purported to have lived and trying to figure out which house was his. I cannot lie. Nevertheless, he gave LA a way to look at itself in a sense. The colors, the light, the blue, the quality of the sky, and the color of the swimming pools. He even painted the bottom of the very famous swimming pool at the very legendary Roosevelt Hotel on Hollywood Boulevard. And you can still go to that hotel and see that swimming pool with his original design. So we have, thanks to Frank Chiaffa, the gentleman who brought us the Waldorf Astoria bar book, which is celebrating its 10th year in print. I wrote him and asked him to provide us with a special cocktail. And he gave Liberacha the following recipe called The Bigger Splash, named, of course, for the incredibly famous painting of David Hockney's that he created in 1967. So thanks to Frank Chiaffa, his website is handlebarsnyc.com. And here is the recipe, The Bigger Splash. for David Hockney.

2 ounces of light blended scotch, such as Cutty Sark, 3/4 of an ounce of Seigneur and Company Blue Curacao, 1/2 ounce of honey syrup. And the way you're going to make the honey syrup is you want 4 ounces of honey and 4 ounces of hot water. And you're going to add the ingredients to a saucepan and stir over medium heat until the honey is dissolved. You don't want to, like, boil it. Remove from heat, let that cool, and store in a clean glass bottle. You can refrigerate this up to 2 months. Okay, so back to the ingredients. So, again, 1/2 ounce of the honey syrup, 3/4 of an ounce of fresh lemon juice, and 1 small egg white. I'm putting all my faith in you that you can discern this relative size of an egg white. That being said, Frank says that if you would like to omit the egg white from this recipe, you may feel free to do so. You just have to adjust the sugar components. You're going to add all ingredients to a mixing glass and shake thoroughly. Then add ice and shake again. Strain into a chilled cocktail glass. Express the lemon peel over the top of the drink, and then you can discard that lemon peel. And Frank says, enjoy. And he created this to celebrate the English artist David Hockney and his pool-centric paintings. Though he leaned on blue, aqua, and teal in his more terrestrial-based paintings as well. Thank you, Frank. We love you, baby. And thank you, David Hockney, for making the world beautiful and for letting us see the world through your brilliant eyes.

All right, that is our deeply devotional set to David Hockney. And enjoy that cocktail recipe with or without the egg white, for heaven's sake. I think the egg white will give it that extra foamy texture, like when you have a pisco sour and it's all foamy on top. But Liberace certainly understands trepidations on that front regarding raw eggs and such. Under the recipe itself, we heard California Dreaming, performed by Wes Montgomery, and we followed it up with, I don't know, something I love so much that I've just discovered, Young Holt Unlimited's rendition of Good Vibrations. And honestly, that track kind of blew my mind just a little bit, which is how that song always should affect you. But the fact that a cover can achieve anything close to that status is an incredible achievement. What's interesting in this is that they substituted the theremin with that callback to Slam Stewart, who is very well known for humming along with the bass line that he's bowing. And that's just what they were doing in this number. After that, we heard 8 Miles High, the Paul Horn Quintet. And we went straight into just the goofiest rendition of These Boots Were Made for Walking. How did this even get achieved? This was Billy Strange. He sure took the cake with this one. And then we followed it up with one last California-centric homage to David Hockney. This by a Scottish trumpeter named Colin Steele. We heard Joni Mitchell's California. So this was a contemporary number that Liberace just threw into the mix to knock everyone off balance, mostly herself. We're going to continue now with a little more music. Manhattan called and said it wants a little love from Liberace. So, yeah, we're going to play some Horace Silver. Summer in Central Park. You'll hear Dave Friedman on the vibes. This from 1973. Dig it.

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3: 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Essentially, as you know, the place to be, particularly on a Friday evening. 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That's where you'll find us. These shows are available for you to listen to for 2 weeks after their live air date. And we're going to now launch into a couple of numbers in honor of the late Abdullah Ibrahim. He passed away very recently, about 10 days ago. He was a National Endowment for the Arts Jazz Master. He was named as such in 2019. He just passed at the age of 91, a true giant of the jazz community, highly celebrated, and shall be continuously celebrated, I'm guessing, on into the ages. We're going to hear two tracks. The first track is actually two instrumentals together, Cherry and Mannenberg, an instrumental celebrating freedom and cultural identity named after the South African township of Mannenberg. And it is synonymous with the struggle against apartheid. He originally recorded this in 1974. We're going to hear a live version from 1995. And then we're going to hear Someday Soon, Sweet Samba, also a live recording, this from 1998. So let's pay homage. Let us listen to Abdullah Ibrahim.

And that was our beautiful set to Abdullah Ibrahim and the sort of dawn of South African jazz, if you will. After Someday Soon Sweet Samba, we heard another live number, this by Hugh Masekela, Cantaloupe Island, paying homage to and covering the Herbie Hancock composition, while also really referencing Dizzy Gillespie and McCoy Tyner and Freddie Hubbard. You hear that sound in what was referred to as Township Bop. This was, in fact, recorded in the United States in New York City at the Village Gate in 1965 and released in 66. The album is called The Americanization of Ooga Booga. It's a fantastic rendition of that number. And then we followed it up with Hugh Masekela once again, this time with Abdullah Ibrahim, but in his previous incarnation, using his original name, Dollar Brand. They were in a band together called the Jazz Epistles. And this album, which is called Epistle Volume 1, I believe, we heard Delilah. This is from the year 1959, and this is considered really the first jazz album recorded by a black group in South Africa. And we're lucky to have this music. Well, I'm afraid the time has come for Liberace to wind it down and basically stop flapping her gums. But wait, before we do so, we must remember that we were deprived and stripped of the extraordinary presence of yet one more gentleman who passed this month at the age of 100, Gene Shalit. Remember him? Frizzy black hair, very dark hair, and a big frizz and a big sort of afro with a big handlebar mustache. I'm guessing he had some pretty righteous sideburns as well. And he was a film critic. He was on the Today Show for something like 40 years. So, you know, we're going to wind it all up with just a wee homage to this incredible pop culture figure and a critic thereof, because he was a film critic for so many years. So much of what he covered was in a pop culture motif because he was very interested in puns and wordplay, and he was often quite funny. All right, we're going to play two tracks. The first of the two is from a favorite film of his, Destry Rides Again. This is from 1939, a George Marshall film that starred James Stewart and Marlena Dietrich. We're going to hear from Marlena herself singing, "See what the boys in the back room will have." Then we're going to really wind up the entire show for this evening with the theme from the Today Show, on which Gene Shalit appeared for lo those 40 years. So that's how we're going to wind it all up tonight. Thank you so much for listening. Take good care of yourselves.

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about the good times I once have had. Good evening. Welcome to Bring On Home. Another Friday evening of Bring On Home. Another great show by Liberace. She's the GOAT. There's no question. It's tough following the GOAT. But, you know, I'm sort of the GOAT's behind, just to be politically correct or whatever. Sorry, I'm already mumbling and it's not even 8 o'clock here. This is Neil Dickman. Welcome to the show. I have this kind of overarching show that I want to do, and I thought I would get it done tonight, but it didn't work out. So I scrambled the last minute to put together a show, and so there's kind of a patchwork a little bit. Normally this time of the year I do a 4th of July Independence Day show, but frankly I'm not all that motivated to celebrate our country this year. I suspect people will understand that, but I did come up with a half hour of July 4th songs, and then after that we're going to just go into songs that make me smile, kind of random songs that just I enjoy. So let's start into our half hour of 4th of July celebration. We're going to start with... Oh, this is kind of interesting backstory. Let me say, this is America the Beautiful with Ray Charles. And the backstory tells you a little bit about, I don't know, why I'm not celebrating, why I don't want a whole show of 4th of July or Independence Day. This was performed at the 1984 Republican National Convention. Ray delivered his gospel version of America the Beautiful, and when it was over, Reagan and Vice President George Bush climbed down to where Charles had been at the piano and lifted him up to the top of the stage where the love of the crowd could wash over him. So let's take a listen to the genius, Ray Charles.

I can hear them echoing. I can hear.

Good evening. You're listening to Bring It On Home. Hope you're enjoying the show so far. First half hour, we did a little bit of Independence Day, a little patriotic stuff. We started with the great Ray Charles singing America the Beautiful at the 1984 Republican National Convention, believe it or not. And then we went on to, I thought it was a good segue, from Ray to James, Living in America, James Brown. He won a Grammy Award for that song. But the interesting part, and the part that I owe you a deep dive on and a report back, I know you're wondering how come I don't know it now, but I just noticed it in the song. There's a line where he says, Eddie Murphy, eat your heart out. Go figure. I will report back on what I find out. Then we went to 4th of July, the great, one of my favorites, Dave Alvin. And then finally, Mr. Van Morrison. Sorry, a tickle in my throat here. I beg your pardon. And that's almost Independence Day. This is the height of Van's Northern California years. This is off the St. Dominic's Preview album, St. Dominic's Church being in San Francisco. And this is one of his fever dreams, one of Van's fever dreams, a little like Madame George or something like that. But he's singing, partly he's singing about a lot of things, but he's singing about watching the fireworks over the San Francisco Bay. And I learned today a little tidbit. It starts off, he says something to the effect, I got a call from them way up in Oregon. Which is a verse I never really understood, but there's a lot of Van verses I don't understand, so I never thought a lot about it. But in researching the show, he got a call from one of his old bandmates. His old band was Them, and the guy was in Oregon. So that is now in the song, embedded in the song. 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And now we're going to jump off into the last three quarters of our show, which are, you know, basically songs that make me smile. Just songs, random songs that I really enjoy. There's no real glue holding these songs together particularly. They're just songs that I enjoy, and I hope that you will too. And we're going to start off with Telegraph Road, Dire Straits. Just a little editorial comment. Here's a little inside baseball, I understand, but I know it's the kind of thing that I think about. When you see the list of greatest guitar licks, like Rolling Stone has a list, for Mark Knopfler, it's usually Sultan's a Swing. The guitar riff in Sultan's Swing is way up on the best guitar riffs of all time. But for me, his best guitar riff is in this song, Telegraph Road. It's towards like two-fifths in. Take a listen. And at the end of this half hour, we will, of course, talk about the fact that Telegraph Road is in Detroit. So take a listen and enjoy.

You're listening to Bring It Home. I'm your host, Neil Dickman. We started that set with Telegraph Road. I misled you a little bit on that, and I apologize. I said the great guitar riff was about two-fifths of the way into the song. It was, obviously, it was at the end. It's been a long day. Cut me some slack. Just simply, Telegraph Road is a road that goes north and south in Detroit and cuts into the suburbs. And Knopfler was on a bus. They were appearing in Detroit, and he was on a bus, and he was inspired to write a song about the beginning of the development of Telegraph Road and how it changed over time and how the city evolved over time. And so thank you for that, Mark. And then going to shoot you right down. John Lee Hooker song. That's Jimmy Rogers, who was the first guitarist for Muddy Waters Electric Band. And you know how they have those, they put those blues guys together with all their acolytes, and sometimes they work and sometimes they don't. Father and Sons worked really well with Muddy Waters and Paul Butterfield backing them up, the band. And Howlin' Wolf, London Sessions did not work so well. This is an example that of one that works phenomenally well. Almost every song on here, from my point of view, is a real hit. And so joining Jimmy on this, Jimmy, you know, we're on first name basis, Jimmy and I. Joining Jimmy on this was Eric Clapton, Jimmy Page, Robert Plant. And then we finished with really two of the all-time greats. The Calling off of Carlos Santana's Supernatural album, Carlos Santana and Eric Clapton. 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Again, ptrays.org. So we're starting off the second set with a really beautiful version of an old Brook Benton song, Rainy Night in Georgia. This is off, I've talked about this album before, it's off of Country Rhythm and Blues, album where they paired country guys with rhythm and blues guys and sang some classic songs. And so, gotta find my notes. Okay. So anyways, this is Rainy Night in Georgia, Sam Moore from Sam and Dave and Conway Twitty. Take a listen. I love this version.

0: Hi, Sam, I think it's still raining out there.
1: Raining all over the world, Conway Twitty.
0: You know, I kind of like it when it rains like that.
2: You like that?
0: Bring back some memories from a long time ago.
2: It does.
0: Remember how the rain used to sound?
2: It just makes you want to, you know, sometimes just sit back and go,
1: la, la, la, la, la, la, la, la.
0: Yeah, it makes me want to, but I can't, Sam.
2: Oh, you can do it. Try, try, try.
0: But I can tell you this. I remember how that rain used to sound on that tin roof back
2: home. Yeah, do that deep thing. I like to hear you do.
0: That's it. That's the one right there.

listening to Bring It On Home. I'm your host, Neil Dickman. This is another edition of Songs That Make Me Smile. Just basically songs that every time I hear them, I don't turn them off, that's for sure. So we started that set with, I love this, the version of Rainy Night in Georgia. It's Sam Moore and Conway Twitty. They seem to be having such a good time. What a nice pairing. Then When Doves Cry, the Prince song, obviously. That's the Be Good Tanyas. I've been playing them quite a bit. The Canadian, female Canadian group. And then Jersey Girl, the Boss, Bruce Springsteen song, and written by Tom Waits. And it's Corinne Bailey Ray, who's an English, relatively young English singer. And then a couple of divas together really knocking it out of the park. I mean, it's really challenging each other. This is, every time I hear it, that end of that, I just I kind of marvel. Everybody Hurts, R.E.M. song, Alicia Keys and Annie Lennox. Beautiful. Then Waiting for My Child to Come Home, Patty Griffin. And then finally, Patsy Cline. She's Got You. KWMR is brought to you by Marin County Fair, celebrating stars, stripes, and stories with exhibits, entertainment, and rides, plus nightly fireworks from July 1st to July 5th at the Marin County Fairgrounds in San Rafael. 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So we come to our last half hour of the show, and let's just jump into it. Nothing more to say. Start with No Show's a song that make me smile, or complete with Mountain My Man, Mr. Buddy Guy, now a movie star from Sinners. Good for Buddy. Here you go. Take it away, Buddy. Who's gonna fill these shoes?

Well, coming to the end to bring it home. I hoped you enjoyed the show. We're not quite done, but we're getting close. In the last set, we played Mr. Buddy Guy, musician and movie star. Who's going to fill these shoes? Then Beast of Burden, the Rolling Stones song. That's Big Head Todd and Monsters. Really, somebody should talk to them about changing their name. They're really quite a good group, and they're versatile. But the name really, it just doesn't sell it. It sounds Monster Mash or something like that. Anyways, they're three guys. They attended Columbine High School together in Colorado, and they went on to Colorado State and Fort Collins. And then from there, they transferred to the University of Colorado. They had their first gig in 1986 at a college party in University of Colorado. Then my friends from Alabama, we're on texting terms, me and the Blind Boys of Alabama, Way Down in the Hole, the great Tom Waits song, another Tom Waits song. We're going to finish with the Tom Waits song, this time with Tom Waits doing his own song. Then Go Home Girl, Ry Cooder. Few announcements, good ones. Have you seen KWR's new Tommy Breeze patch hats? Now in stock with KWR's iconic lightning logo or a custom West Marin radio patch by Tommy Breeze in Fairfax. 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Join us for another open house. We had so much fun with our happy hour hangout during Pledge Week that we've decided to host, have these all year round. Come by KWMR from 5 to 7, Friday, July 17th, to meet some staff. I don't know if I'm working this, I'm doing a show that night or not. See the station, have a snack or a beverage, and pick up some stickers. We'll have merch for sale, hats and totes. Come on down, Friday, July 17th, between 5 and 7 p.m. All right, a couple more songs. I'm going to sign out and just play the songs out. So this is Neil Dickman. I'm always pleased to play music for you. I hope you have a good 2 weeks. I've not been saying my tagline for a long time, but I remembered it tonight. So anyways, always certain, often wrong. Enjoy. Oh, I'm sorry. I should tell you what we're playing. We're playing Change in the Weather, Geneva Magnus, and then finally Walking Spanish Down the Hall, Tom Waits.

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Each. Exactly what the doctor ordered, let me tell you. What more could you possibly want than a hot day at the beach? Cold hand on a cold can. Your buns in one of those low-lying chairs, just sinking down so low they're pressed up against the hot sand in the horizon for as far as you can see. Really, what more could you possibly want? Well, pull up a chair, friends, because it's time for an Elsewhere Radio Hour here at the beach. This is KWMR, Point Reyes Station, and today we're soaking up the sun. Enjoy.

Now, personally, I think that beach days fall into three categories. You've got your Red Bull beach days, those oiled up guys who like to throw balls around and, you know, do high fives, some butt claps. Then you got your Ibiza beach days. I can sometimes get behind that, but you know how it is. And then you got your IPA beach days. Now that's more my speed. Something heavy in the hand to weigh you down a bit into the sand there. Now that's my kind of beach day. 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Just give me a minute here.

I know most people prefer a nice crispy lager on a beach day, but not me. I'm more about those heavy, heavy beers. You see, I prefer something more like a nice triple IPA, a quadruple, if I can find one. Throw back four or five of those. Maybe even a nice stiff stout. See, the reason here is that I like it to go straight to the belly. It's something we can all agree is desirable out here on the beach. It's a nice, round, foamy belly protruding out from the sand. Something to rest your arms on, and an IPA, a trip, quadruple, perhaps even a barley wine. It really aids with that. Nice round belly on the beach. Nothing better.

See, some people, they prefer the beach with friends, but not me. No, I like to come alone. Just my chair, my umbrella. Maybe something to read, you know. The Reader's Digest is one of my favorites. An umbrella, perhaps. Just me and the sea. See, some people, they like to socialize, but I just like the sun. By myself, down here at the beach. That's why I choose Limantour. It's nice and wide open. Yeah, occasionally you get some seals that come by, but, you know, who needs friends when you got a belly like this down by the sea?

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Oh, friends, we have a visitor, it appears. A seal has wandered up on shore here at Lamentor Beach. Yeah, come on over, buddy. Join me in the shade. No. I was just telling my fans I'm more of a lone wolf kind of guy, but if you insist, come over here and have a chip, a few chips. Yeah, you're a pretty loud boy, have a lot to say. Well, you should know that we are broadcasting live, Mr. Seal. This is Elsewhere Radio Hour, and we're on KWMR. 90.5 Point Reyes Station, 89.9 Bolinas, 92.3 San Geronimo Valley, and streaming worldwide on KWMR.org. That's right, Mr. Siegel, you are world famous. I suppose you can hang out for a bit, but not for too long. Why don't you pick the next track for us? What do you think? Oh, that's a good one. I like your taste.

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What do you do out there in the sun all day? You must be burned to a crisp. Well, here's the truth. A lot of people stand by that sunblock stuff, but it's really not my jam. What do you think about it? Yeah, I couldn't agree more. I prefer the big blisters, you know. I like to let them swell up on the belly. Big old blisters. Keep them crisp. Yeah? Yeah. Want some more chips, Mr. C? So, you've never seen Jaws? Is that what you're telling me? And this place is really reminding me of that Jaws. That you've had your fair share of run-ins with sharks yourself, haven't you? Well, let's settle in for a few more songs, and then I'll tell you what I really think about Jaws.

0: No, I have to admit, Mr. Seal, it's really nice having your company here on the beach. I do consider myself somewhat of a lone ranger, but it's been hard. It's been hard out here on the beach all these years. I mean, it's relaxing, I must say, but you know, sometimes I would just like a little company. And I can't tell you how grateful I am for yours. Yeah. Yeah, me too. Thanks, Mr. Seal.
1: Would you like an IPA?
0: Where they crack one up before you.

Listen, Mr. Seal, it's been a while since I've seen it, granted, but this, I'm pretty sure I remember it pretty accurately, but this is, to my knowledge, the basic summary of the plot of Jaws. So the way I remember it, there's this shark out there, you know, it's eating the people and stuff, eating a lot of ladies, and, so it turns out, you know, it's eaten limb after limb, swallowing up people, and then, it's kind of an empathy story, because eventually you get to see it from the shark's perspective, and really, the shark was just really, was after outfits, and was lacking in stylish clothes, and, you know, it was tragic and unfortunate that it ate these people, but what it was really trying to do was, you know, just trying to borrow a few cool Lukes and outfits and stuff. And so somewhere around the second or third part in the movie, the shark, you know, it pops up on one of these docks on the Lower East Side and it flaunts its stuff wearing all these cool outfits. And it's a bit of a happy ending because, you know, everyone contributed to this cool outfit that the shark had been working on for all this time. Yeah, I thought so too. So, nice, happy, and ties it all together. Spielberg really knows what he's doing. You know what I mean?

0: Oh, you like this one, don't you, Mr. Seal? I bet you do. You've been spending some time down in Australia. That's a long swim.
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2: 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More information about St. Columba's podcast and events at stcolumbusinverness.org.

You're trying to tell me that you think clipping my toenails here on the beach is socially unacceptable behavior? That's what you're trying to tell me, Mr. Seal? What about wailing like a hog on the beach? And barking and making all these horrible sounds? I think toenail clipping is perfectly acceptable. You think that's why I don't have any friends? Well, you're wrong. You know, Mr. Seal, we can't be just putting down Big Toenail Clipper. Big Toenail Clipper is one of our main sponsors. That's where I get the majority of my funding is from Big Toenail Clipper. In fact, I have an ad read to do. Big Toenail Clipper is a proud sponsor of Elsewhere Radio, in particular this episode. Quiet, Mr. Seal. Big Toenail Clipper is made from... they provide toenail... This is one thing you might not know about toenail clippers, is they're made entirely of... don't tell anyone this. High-grade zirconium. Which, you know, some people have their objections, like Mr. Seal over here, but, you know, mining in the DRC is maybe a necessary sacrifice so that we clip our toenails. Quiet, Mr. Seal. Enough with your objections. Losing a sponsor because of you. On to the next song. You pick it. We love Big Toenail Clipper over here. Don't let Mr. Seal tell you otherwise. Mr. Seal, I'm just trying to enjoy myself here at the beach. The only way I'm able to do that is by taking money from Big Toenail Clipper. So if you can just keep your objections to yourself, we can have a nice time. Here, have an IPA. Listen to the music. Quit your whining.

Yeah, I'm just really glad I met you, Mr. Seal. I know I'm 10, 11 deep on these heavy IPAs, but it's just, it's been a lonely few years of being a lone wolf, a lone ranger, and I wanted to ask you, Mr. Seal, if how you might feel about being my roommate. Yeah, I think so. In Bay Area, rent has been getting so expensive, especially here at Point Reyes Station. I could really just use a roommate. Someone to help with the bills, someone, you know, to hang out with. You know, I could make some space in the fridge for your fish. Why don't you think about it, Mr. Seal?

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I'm Aaron Harris from West Marin, West Coast, North Bay. 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

Hey, everybody. This is Anna O'Malley, host of Medicine Garden, which is on KWMR every other Tuesday at 4 p.m. Tune in for some awesome music and some reflections on the medicine that we cultivate in community together.

Texas bar, there's a man sitting alone, thinking of a girl he swore he'd wait there for.

Hello and welcome to Radio Goethe. I'm Arndt Peltner. Quite a diverse show for you today, so stay tuned. I'm starting off with a double shot of the new album by Hacke de Picciotto. That is Alexander Hacke and Daniel de Picciotto from Berlin. Their new album is called Lichtung.

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doch dein Gefühl sagt dir den Weg vom ersten Augenblick.

Kein Gold and Fluss off their 1980 debut album. I still remember when I heard them first in a record store in Nuremberg called Phonak, long time ago. And Girl, that is the new and kind of follow-up Duff project by Robert Girl, the founder of Duff. He teamed up with Sylvie Marx for their release on Grönland Records. This was Der Fluss. Next, High Spencer with Heimweh.

0: Hämatom and Troglauer, Wir haben Dorf. I like the song. We're heading to Hamburg. I think Frittenbude are from there. This is their new song, Die Unmöglichkeit eines Lamas.
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0: Die Liga der gewöhnlichen Gentlemen, die Gentlemen-Spieler. Nice sound, nice band, I like them. Now some new song by Philipp Poisel, Schön.
1: Ich bin geflogen bis in die Sterne. 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

Kult or Culture from Austria, this was Weiß nur, wer ich nicht bin, from their latest album. Now we're heading to Erfurt and to Northern Light, a band I really like. A couple of years ago, they switched from English to German lyrics. This is the latest, Zeit bleibt.

Brandbrauer Frick from Berlin with Mad Rush from their latest release, Multi-Faith Prayer Room. That will be nice. I'm leaving you with three more bands, Die Buben im Pelz with Luft, Die Tränen, Chrom im Wald, and finally, Fee Penafil, Genug. Thank you so much for listening. I really appreciate it. You can find me at radiogoethe.org, but also on Facebook under Radio Goethe. Tschüss, I'm Arndt Peltner.

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And welcome. This is Reverend Billy, and this is Earth Riot Radio. An important movement is sweeping the world right now, and it all started with a wild child who kept repeating the phrase, "Really? Really? Really?" She was a young girl named Maria, around 10 or 12 years old, who took a bus up from the Carolinas to visit her grandmother, Alice Ann, who lives in the East Village of New York City. The story goes that this young founder of the Mind the Gap movement, and that's what we're going to explore today in Earth Riot Radio, Mind the Gap, or for short, the Gap movement. Maria was wandering around Tompkins Square Park in the East Village. Some friends of Alice Ann's were supposed to be childminding her, but they were partying somewhat, shall we say. And Maria wandered to the southeast corner of the park and took a left up Avenue B and walked into a surprise, hardcore advertising experience. And she stopped, couldn't move. She was staring into the eyes of an ecstatically happy, apparently, a model actress who was holding up a bottle of some kind of medicine, painkiller medicine. But she was not, this actress was not pain-free. She didn't look like she was really very happy. Maria didn't think so. Maria thought she looked like she was in a state of agony. And she started saying, "Really? Really? Are you really? Really?" And she stared into the eyes of the model and felt an explosion of dishonesty. "Really?" And it was then that Avenue B just opened up and swallowed her. And she fell into the gap, down into an awful underground subterranean gap down beneath the street. The sewage pipes and rats and old ancient basement brick. And then she looked up. There was the sky up above her. And there were heads poking over the edge of a pit. And they were saying, "Come on up. Are you all right? Are you? And they pulled her up to the east side of the gap, and she sat down on a stoop, and they gave her some lemonade, and they started talking with her. "Are you all right?" First of all, they established that she was okay. She, a little bit of a Band-Aid on the knee there, brought in by one of the neighbors. And she said, I'm just surprised by this. And they said, "You know, you kept shouting, 'Really, really,' as you fell. And you even were shouting it down at the bottom of the gap down there." And she said, "Well, I couldn't believe something that I saw this advertisement for this medicine, this woman, and she was pretending she was happy." And then Maria started looking at this plaque, one of those historical plaques on the bricks of the building just behind the stoop. And it said, "Charlie," and she started mouthing the words like a 10-year-old, "Charlie Parker lived here." So one of the Good Samaritan neighbors realized that, well, Maria might want to know about the music Bird made. And he started explaining, well, Charlie Parker, his universally admired and accepted name was Bird. And that's because he flew into the air like a bird on his saxophone.

would go off into the sky, spiraling up and up and up, and they would have 100 notes where, you know, for the famous tune, they would just have 10 notes. Now they would have hundreds and hundreds of notes with their saxophones and their trumpets and their pianos, and they would just make this new dream, this way of living, arrive in the souls of the people in the jazz club, and they would just shout. They would be so happy. And Bird changed how we live. Not just music, he changed how we feel about ourselves, how we dream, how we think of things. So he probably sat on this stoop looking out across this park, and then Maria said, "But he didn't have a big gap in the street like this, did he?" Well, he filled gaps up with his music.

I'm Billy back again. Today, we recognize this gap as the gaping space that exists between the statement by the presenters of a product and the reality, the honesty of who we are living, standing here in ourself, standing on the ground, like our founder Maria was that famous afternoon. And we're now learning to sense clearly the gap between reality and virtuality. And if we can mind the gap, then we can measure the depth of that gap with the truth that needs to go over it, needs to pull the reality, strengthen the reality so that it can resist the virtuality, close that gap. Learn from the lie that was told and strengthen the truth. We can see the gap, mind it, and not fall, but rise to our next move.

0: Earthalluvia. And this movement is starting right now. We are gathering around the advertisements. We are surrounding the lies. On the sides of buses and buildings. The screens that have lying politicians, gangsters, billionaires. The way that we learn to resist ICE. The way that we learn to resist the nonsense wars. This evil, this violence, it's all coming from one place. False patriotism. False products, false religion, false wealth, status. It's a scam, it's a con. We know that. Now we're going to mind that gap. Earthalluvia. For so many years, we would take a walk out in public space and we would be in tunnels of saturation, advertising. And that consumerizing juggernaut would be sold to us as freedom of expression by the Supreme Court, by the corporate marketing departments. But now Maria has locked eyes with that suffering woman with a painkiller, with a, what was it? Ibuprofen? What was it? On Avenue B, before that sinkhole opened up, and Bird came in with his imagination and dreaming, just filling up and healing that wound. And that gap was minded. That's what we're going to do, right, children? Mind the gap. Earthalluvia.
1: Hello, welcome to News from the Natural World. I'm Savitri D. Antarctica's west coast is missing an area of winter sea ice the size of France, sparking concerns for threatened penguins, other marine life, and global sea levels. One expert said the loss of ice in the Bellingshausen Sea was depressing, and the failure of ice to form could have intensified a heat wave over the continent's peninsula last week that saw daytime temperatures peak at 15.4 degrees Celsius, more than 20 degrees Celsius above average. It's winter now in Antarctica, when sea ice expands rapidly around the continent. But satellite observations showed the Bellingshausen Sea on the west side of the Antarctic Peninsula, and which by June would usually be covered by ice, was almost completely ice-free. Researchers have identified a remarkable new spider species in Ecuador's Amazon rainforest that disguises itself as a parasitic fungus. The species, named Toxinauskia wasca, represents the first known example of a spider mimicking the appearance of a fungus that infects spiders. Bee species that nest in plant stems appear to be at the greatest short-term risk from increasing temperatures due to climate change, while those that nest in the ground are better able to evade extreme heat, according to new research from Australian evolutionary ecologists. Australian native bees, of which there are some 1,700 species, have three main nesting behaviors. Some nest in burrows in the ground, some in wood cavities like tree hollows or fallen dead branches, and others in plant stems or existing holes in small twigs. Bees that nest underground can hide from extreme heat. As a result, they don't experience temperatures as high as those that live above ground, particularly those that live in thin plant stems that offer very little insulation from the heat outside. When female bottlenose dolphins want to avoid males known for pushy mating behaviors, they listen for their unique signature whistles. Male dolphins can be highly aggressive and coercive during courtship. If a female tries to escape, a male may bite, slam his body into hers, or slap her with his tail. Much is already known about what males do during these encounters, but scientists wanted to know whether and how females try to outsmart them. Dolphins use signature whistles to identify themselves, and other dolphins can recognize them, much like human names. Scientists tracked down 17 adult female dolphins in the wild and played a recording of a specific male to a female through an underwater speaker and then filmed the female's response. Females who were reproductively available showed a significantly stronger aversive response to the identity signals of males who coerced females at higher rates. Importantly, females appeared to respond to a male's track record with other females. The researchers suggest dolphins may learn which males are most likely to hassle females, not only through personal experience, but also by observing how they behave toward others. A mosquito-borne virus originally from Africa is spreading in Scotland. Usutu virus has been identified in blackbirds this spring in Scotland for the first time. Scientists at the University of Glasgow were alerted by residents on the Isle of Arran, who noticed last summer that blackbirds were dropping dead with strange symptoms. The birds had crooked necks, were weak and disoriented, and struggled to feed themselves. A local veterinarian sent remains for analysis, and the Usutu diagnosis eventually followed. Usutu has already caused significant declines in blackbird populations across Europe. The virus also affects owls, raptors, and several passerines. Goats appear to have a rare ability not shared by many in the animal kingdom, being able to follow the direction of a human voice to locate hidden objects. While dogs have been shown to do this with training, even our closest primate cousins like chimpanzees have struggled with the task in previous experiments. Many animals respond to sounds such as calls that warn of predators or announce food, but what they are responding to is information contained in the sound itself, not necessarily its physical direction. Babies and domestic dogs can easily follow the direction of a human voice to find hidden objects, even when they can't see the speaker. After some training, it seems goats are also able and spontaneously motivated to use the directionality of human speech to infer the presence and location of food. When pigeons are flying through the air, they lock their eyes in a near-fixed position instead of moving them around. In the air, their eyes barely move at all. They lock into a steady position and stay that way within about 1 degree of the same position from flight to flight. Pigeons lock their eyes in place by actively maintaining a near-consistent eye position within their head. The locked position of their eyes aligns closely with the main horizontal axes of the balance sensing system of their inner ears. The authors of this new study think this may help the birds combine visual and balance information more effectively during flight. Contrary to conventional wisdom, temperate areas are experiencing higher rates of extinction than tropical regions. Researchers compared local extinctions from recent climate change among more than 5,100 plant and animal species from around the world, including hundreds of species of moths and beetles, hundreds of fish and birds, many mammals, frogs, salamanders, and lizards, and almost 3,000 species of plants. Researchers found that 49% of temperate species experienced local extinction at the hottest parts of their ranges, compared with only 33% of tropical species. The research drew on repeated biodiversity surveys from nearly 40,000 sites worldwide, making it the largest analysis of climate-driven local extinctions conducted to date. The results were consistent across many different groups of organisms, including insects, vertebrates, plants, and marine and freshwater species. The main explanation for the pattern: temperate regions are warming faster than tropical regions. The maximum increase in temperature over a 25-year period was approximately 3.3 degrees Fahrenheit in tropical regions. In temperate regions, the maximum increase was about 6 degrees Fahrenheit, nearly twice as much. One of the largest and longest-lived icebergs ever tracked by scientists is sopping with blue meltwater and on the verge of complete disintegration as it drifts in the South Atlantic between the eastern tip of South America and South Georgia Island. When it first detached from Antarctica in 1986, the iceberg was nearly twice the size of Rhode Island, about 4,000 square kilometers. Estimates from the U.S. National Ice Center put the iceberg's area at 1,182 square kilometers in early January 2026, following the breakup of several sizable pieces in 2025 as it moved into relatively warm summer conditions by December. The iceberg could be just days or weeks from disintegrating completely. And now, the sounds of extinction. The Christmas Island pipistrelle is an extinct species of vesper bat that was found only on Christmas Island in Australia. The last individual bat was detected in August 2009. It was a small bat weighing between 3 and 4.5 grams. It had dark brown fur with the tips of its hairs yellowish. It is a nocturnal animal and roosted during the day in old growth forest under peeling tree bark Within tree hollows, under dead palm fronds, and between a strangler fig and a tree trunk, it would roost solitarily or in small colonies of up to 47 individuals. At night, it foraged for its insect prey along forest edges, using echolocation to detect and catch flying moths and beetles. It foraged both above and below the forest canopy. Very little is known about its reproduction. It is hypothesized that, similar to other species in its family, females formed maternity colonies, though none were ever documented. Females were capable of storing sperm, meaning that there could have been a delay between copulation and pregnancy. After a gestation period of 3 months, they gave birth in late December. The young, called pups, were flightless and weighed less than 1 gram at birth and lived to be about 7 years old in the wild. A single pipistrelle consumed its own body weight in insects every night. The Christmas Island pipistrelle declined dramatically from 1990 onwards. The cause of its decline is not clear. The rainforests on Christmas Island were extensively clear-cut to facilitate phosphate mining. Invasive species may also have played a role. Between 1915 and 1934, the yellow crazy ant was accidentally introduced to Christmas Island. The common wolf snake may have impacted the pipistrelle colonies. It has also been speculated that an unidentified disease or poisoning from the insecticide fipronil contributed to the colony's collapse. It was the first mammal to go extinct in Australia in 50 years. And here, the last recording ever made of the echolocation call of the Christmas Island pipistrelle bat, recorded on the 26th of August, 2009.

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Okay, we're going to do a beautiful country and western ballad right now. It's been one of my favorite numbers throughout the years. One entitled

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0: If Miss Ella Fitzgerald were here tonight, if the great Miss Ella were here at the Maisonette tonight, she'd sing it this way and she'd sing it oh so right. 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
1: That's right. We'll be bringing you some honky-tonk music and beyond. And we're followed by the Highway of Heartaches.
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0: Welcome to Live from the Grand Teton Music Festival from Jackson Hole, Wyoming. Each summer, the Grand Teton Music Festival takes place in the Teton Mountains of Wyoming. The renowned festival orchestra consists of the world's finest players from more than 90 orchestras around the world. I'm Donald Runicles, music director of the festival, and I'd like to introduce it to my friend and co-host, Jeff Katz.
1: Thank you, Donald. It's so good to be here with you, as always. For this episode, we have three works, all of them uniquely American. John Williams is a name all of you will know, and today we'll hear his trumpet concerto played by the phenomenal Tom Hooton. And we'll hear For the Love of the Mountains, a brilliant symphonic showpiece written for you, Donald, by Aaron J. Kernis to commemorate your 10th anniversary as music director of the festival. But we'll start with that quintessentially American classic from 1928 by George Gershwin, An American in Paris. Donald, does this piece live up to its name?
0: Yes. Does the piece live up to its name? Absolutely. And yet, while it's the sights and sounds of Paris, it's very much through the eyes of an American. It doesn't have any aspirations to be a serious work in as far as it's highly entertaining, quite beautiful, quite virtuosic. It really is a beautiful blend of George Gershwin's jazzy world with, as I say, the sights and sounds of Paris down to the car horns that you hear that permeate the work. It's a masterpiece in its own way because it's utterly complete. It's like a great book, isn't it? You're transported to a different place without moving.
1: Yeah.
0: And the music transports you to the city, but very much, as I say, through the ears of this remarkable composer who lived such a short life.
1: It's such a common theme. We love to read quotes on this show, and I'm going to read one from Gershwin because there were, of course, critics to this work that found it very light and very inconsequential. And to them, he said, "It's not a Beethoven symphony, you know. It's a humorous piece. Nothing solemn about it. It's not intended to draw tears. If it pleases symphony audiences as a light, jolly piece, a series of impressions musically expressed, it succeeds." Let's listen to it now. Resident conductor Jerry Ho takes the podium for George Gershwin's An American in Paris. You're at the Grand Teton Music Festival, the festival orchestra in Walk Festival Hall in Jackson Hole, Wyoming.

0: Welcome back to America from your trip to Paris. I hope your flight was enjoyable. You've just heard An American in Paris by George Gershwin. Resident conductor Jerry Ho was on the podium with the Grand Teton Music Festival Orchestra in Jackson Hole, Wyoming.
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0: I'm Jeff Counts.
1: And I'm Donald Runicles. Many of you will know the music of John Williams through, of course, his iconic scores for blockbuster films such as Star Wars, Close Encounters of the Third Kind, Indiana Jones, Schindler's List, and, of course, Jaws. John Williams, however, has also been a prolific composer for the concert stage and has written an astounding total of 21 solo concertos. As you might guess from his film scores, the trumpet is one of his favourite instruments, and we have here at the Grand Teton Music Festival one of a number, I have to say, the best in the world. This is Tom Hooton, who's the principal trumpet of the Los Angeles Philharmonic. Jeff, tell us a little bit about the provenance of this work.
0: Certainly, no instrument, I think, has been more important, more prominent in the writing of John Williams than the trumpet. He himself said about this piece, as a youngster growing up in the 1940s, I was not unaware of the enormous influence that the brass players of the great swing bands had on the young people of our country. Fast forward to when he was called by the Cleveland Orchestra to write a concerto for Mike Sax, their incredible, legendary principal trumpet, he said, "Not only did this commission offer me the opportunity to compose a concerto for the instrument I truly love, but also promised the privilege of having the piece performed by one of the world's greatest orchestras and featuring one of the world's most elegant trumpeters." Fast forward again to 2019, and Tom Hooton recorded this piece, Donald, with John Williams. There's not enough adjectives to describe what Tom can do. You knew him from Atlanta. I actually went to undergrad with Tom. We both went to the University of South Florida in Tampa together. So he was Tommy back then. I'm one of the few people, I think, still allowed to call him that. Let's hear this incredible artist at work, Tom Hooton, my old college buddy, takes the stage with conductor Jerry Ho at the Grand Teton Music Festival in Jackson Hole, Wyoming. This is the John Williams Trumpet Concerto.

0: You've just heard trumpeter Tom Hooton performing John Williams' Trumpet Concerto. This was at the Grand Teton Music Festival under the baton of resident conductor Jerry Ho with the Grand Teton Music Festival Orchestra in Jackson Hole, Wyoming. Donald, for the final piece on our program today, I need to read an inscription to you, one that, if I were you, I would read to myself every morning. This from Aaron J. Kernis. Quote, "A confection such as this piece is but a token of a much larger affection and esteem that this orchestra, its players, board, staff, and I hold for Donald. He is a truly inspiring musician and leader, and an extraordinary human being. And the notes and inspiration behind it are offered from the heart, with the generous support of so many who have been touched by his presence and music making over these last 10 years. That, my friend, is an incredible tribute from your friend and composer Aaron J. Kernis. This piece, For the Love of the Mountains, written for you and your time in the Tetons, now 6 years beyond, does it still express your personal sentiment about that incredible place? Does he capture it with the title?
1: Very much so. And of course, I'm enormously grateful for the relationship I have with Aaron. I am inspired every time I just step out of that aircraft in Jackson Hole and you look up at those mountains. Every time. It never, ever wears off, and it's a great, great honor to be celebrated by this remarkable man and this remarkable festival.
0: I'll give him the last word, Mr. Kernis himself, about this piece. Quote, "I couldn't help but visualize the sense of space and height of the Tetons while writing this music, and tried to create a sense of grandeur and openness that the mountains evoke in my memory. For people like you and I, Donald, it's not memory. We get to see it nearly every day, and I consider us both very, very lucky for it." Donald Runicles comes on stage now to well-deserved applause. He'll lead the Grand Teton Music Festival Orchestra in For Love of the Mountains, a work written for him by Aaron J. Kernis.

0: You've just heard For Love of the Mountains, a work by Aaron J. Kernis, written in honor of the 10th anniversary of music director Sir Donald Runnicles. He led his beloved Grand Teton Music Festival Orchestra in Jackson Hole, Wyoming. This has been a presentation of the Grand Teton Music Festival, located in Jackson Hole, Wyoming.
1: 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Victor Munzer is our producer. Recording engineers for the festival include Vic and Jonathan Galle. We would, of course, love to hear from you. 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And by all means, come and visit us this summer in Jackson Hole. For information about the festival, visit gtmf.org. I am Donald Runnicles.
0: And I'm Jeff Counts. 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

0: Hey, this is Jeff Warren from Bolinas. You're tuned in to KWMR, 90.5 Point Reyes Station, 89.9 in Bolinas, and 92.3 in San Geronimo Valley.
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3: Como estas? 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I'm your co-host, Josh Norick, joined once again by my esteemed colleague, Dr. Ernesto Lechner.
4: Hola, amigos. Recently, we did an episode that was subtitled, It Was the Worst of Times. It was about loss and decay, and overall, people not being very optimistic about life. But there's always the yin and yang, so with that in mind, we decided to do the counterpart of that. Today, it is the best of times. Songs that are decidedly optimistic, sunny, about being in love, being content with life. Everything is good today in music, in the Latin alternative. Right, Josh?
3: Indeed, Ernesto. I'm happy to have the yin to the yang this time around. I know we were been going through some dark times, and it's nice to bring it into the bright spots of Latin alternative music. And with that said, I would love to kick things off with the Austin, Texas band Brownout. These guys are some hardcore Latin funk. This track, Uzi, came out back in 2012. I'm not talking about an Uzi gun. I'm talking about Uzi, like fluid. This song certainly meant to be fluid on the dance floor. Heavy Latin funk. I love this track. Let's take a listen to Brownout.

0: This is the Latin Alternative, today an episode devoted to the best of times, songs that are decidedly optimistic. And with that in mind, Josh, when I was picking some tracks for this episode, immediately I thought of Fito Páez, the now veteran troubadour from Argentina, originally from Rosario in the province of Argentina. And we just heard La Rueda Mágica. This is from a very special album, probably Fito Páez's best, 1992, El Amor Después del Amor, when he had fallen in love and everything was peachy in his life, and this cycle of songs definitely reflects that optimistic mood in him. La Rueda Mágica, it tells about leaving things behind and going away to play rock and roll and develop a career in music, which is exactly what Fito Páez did in Buenos Aires and then the rest of the Americas.
1: And now, you know, since we're celebrating the best of times, certainly for many people, one of the best times in their lives is the birth of their child. And in the case of Aterciopelados frontwoman, Andrea Chiveri, the birth of her daughter inspired an entire album. In fact, her first solo album. I was lucky to be serving as vice president of Nacional Records at the time we released this record. It was, in fact, our first album we ever released as a label. This was back in 2005. And I loved this song, A-M-A-O, which is really just a song about love for her newborn daughter. And so I want to take it back to 2005 with Colombia's Aterciopelados frontwoman, Andrea Chiveri, A-M-A-O.

Tuesday, Wednesday, Thursday, Friday, Saturday night. 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
1: You're listening to The Latin Alternative and a spotlight on music from the best of times. We just heard Ozo Motley and the song Saturday Night, song about going out, getting ready for your big night out on the town on a Saturday evening. That was the live version, actually, of the song from a record called KCRW Sounds Eclectico. It was a benefit album. Came out back in 2006, featuring a lot of great live performances from some of the best acts in Latin alternative music. I encourage people to search that record out. And certainly Ozo Motley, stalwarts of the party side of Latin alternative music. And, you know, for celebrating the best of times, let's do it with a party. And now we're going to go down to Chile, Santiago, in fact, the sounds of DJ Bitman. This is an artist who actually has changed his name three times over three albums. I believe he started as Bitman and Roban, then he became DJ Bitman, then Latin Bitman. This is from his second incarnation as DJ Bitman. I'm loving this track, Shine. It's got a very bossa nova vibe, meets electronic sort of hip hop. You know, it's hard to not feel like you're sitting at a beautiful sunny beach when you hear this song. This is Shine from DJ Bitman.
2: It's inexcusable.

0: Well, it was the best of times, certainly the best of times for Brazilian music in 1970, the very apex in a way, the aftertaste of the bossa nova explosion. And we just heard Que Maravilha, what a marvelous thing. This is from an album recorded live at La Fusa, a nightclub in Argentina, a place where the bossa nova explosion also made, it was a very important and it was very much welcomed in Argentina, the neighboring country of Brazil. And we just heard Vinicius de Moraes, the poet, the quintessential poet and lyricist of the bossa nova movement, recording live with two amazing collaborators, Toquinho on guitar and vocals, and also a very young then singer, Maria Creuza, also adding vocals. And this is, I would say, the quintessential bossa nova sound, so airy and supple and happy. Que maravilla. And there's something about these three people, about Vinicius, Maria Creuza, and Toquinho, that just puts you in a good mood when they start singing and playing. And the same in a way applies, I think, with Mexico's Natalia Lafourcade, wouldn't you say that, Josh?
1: Yes, Ernesto. Natalia Lafourcade has, you could say over the last several years and certainly past decade, evolved from sort of a Latin pop alternative princess to a very critically acclaimed and commercially successful singer-songwriter. In fact, her last album, Hasta la Raíz, won several Grammys and Latin Grammys. But, I was very enchanted with her first album, which came out in 2003. It was a self-titled record. And this song, Noche Divina, is really just picture this just great night out in the town. Very innocent, though. Not necessarily the most corrupt of partying, but just a very certain innocence. Perhaps a teenager going out on the town and a young girl out in Mexico City discovering herself. And I just love this song. This is Noche Divina, or Divine Evening, from Natalia Lafourcade.

0: You're listening to The Latin Alternative and a spotlight on music from the best of times. We just heard The Pinkertones, going back to 2008. This is a Barcelona electronic crew, and a song called The Whistling Song. This song is just, you know, how can you not whistle? It certainly puts you in a happy place. Pinkertones really, I think, have made some joyous music over the course of their career. And I believe that song actually made its way into a Disney movie.
1: And when we're talking about the best of times in Colombian music, that would be, of course, the 60s and 70s. And especially all the records that the amazing label Discos Fuentes put out of the time, which is the cream of the crop of Colombian music. Discos Fuentes managed this feat of assembling this miraculous gallery of players and singers and arrangers and recording engineers. And they acted like a factory of beautiful music, releasing one beautiful single after the other. We're going to listen now to the Latin Brothers, and something that was very typical of Discos Fuentes at the time was that they had many studio outfits that recorded under different monikers, but the same people were sort of behind the music, and that's definitely the case for Fruco, one of the protean figures of Colombian music who's still active today. And at the time, he was behind Fruco y Sus Tesos and the Latin Brothers, La Sonora Dinamita, La Integración, Afro Sound, all these different bands that he was sort of the creative genius behind the music. This is a Latin Brothers tune that's really sweet based on the sound of the trombones. The Latin Brothers was sort of the Colombian answer to Venezuela's La Dimensión Latina, a tropical salsa combo that was based on the sound of the trombones. And also the lyrics are very sunny, very optimistic. There's a little vocal interlude that reminds me of doo-wop music a little bit. It's just overall a happy song. The Latin Brothers with Sobre las Olas.

0: You're listening to The Latin Alternative and a spotlight on music from the best of times. You could say that this episode is the yin to the yang of an episode we did recently focused on music from the worst of times. It's always nice to spotlight happy music that puts us in a good place. And what we just heard goes back to 1972 from one of the most played artists, you could say, on The Latin Alternative. I'm talking about Ray Barreto, pioneering New Yorican who really put out some of the best Latin soul of all time. This song, Right On, came out at a time when he was really going full on salsa as well. And I just love this track. You can really see this is a song that it was embracing sort of the Latin pride and self-empowerment. You know, I think it's a great song to listen to when you need to feel inspired to fight the good fight.
1: And now we're going to Mexico. The kings in a way of nostalgia and a certain melancholy texture that permeates so much of Mexican music. And you know, Josh, when I was thinking about tracks to select for this episode, the best of times, immediately I thought of this Tacuba song, this Café Tacuba song, called Mediodía. This is from the record Cuatro Caminos, 2003. Definitely was my favorite song on that album. That album was a bit of a more conventional rock effort for Café Tacuba, so it's not my favorite of theirs, but the song Mediodía just really blew me away. And I remembered it as an expression of happiness. And it's interesting because it's actually quite a melancholy song. It's almost like an alternative ballad, so to speak. But the lyrics, they focus on this specific moment at noon of just being there in the moment, of listening to the sounds around you, of watching the world go by around you, and feeling perfectly happy with the now, with the here and now. So it was the best of times, even if the sound is a little bit nostalgic. Here they are, Café Tacuba with Mediodía.

0: Hi, this is Meme from Café Tacuba, and you're listening to the Latin Alternative.
1: Essa é uma das muitas histórias que acontecem comigo. 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

0: 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Bye. É. Bye. Bye.
1: This is the Latin Alternative, an episode devoted to the best of times, and we just listened to the exuberant soundscapes of a very, very young Roberto Carlos, the Brazilian crooner, who later in the 70s and 80s, he would become sort of the Brazilian answer to Julio Iglesias, a balladeer with all these sad songs. But before that, he was part of the movement known as the Jovem Guarda, the new wave with rock and roll guitars and long hair and happy songs. And this is, I think, the, you know, Roberto Carlos has recorded hundreds of songs. This was O Calhambeque from 1964. And I think it's his happiest song. It's about this young guy who has this little, what we call in Spanish, a carcacha, this beat up car. And yet the girls love the car and they love spending time with him in that car and going for a ride around Brazil. That was O Calhambeque with Roberto Carlos.
2: 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Ernesto, what are we going to be wrapping things up with today?
1: Well, Joshua, we're talking about the best of times. So how about Puerto Rico in the 1950s?
2: That sounds like a wonderful thing.
1: Especially when we bring Tito Rodriguez along to entertain us. This is a guy from Puerto Rico who really, he could express all kinds of emotions. He could be tragic and self-deprecating, like in Payaso. He could be somber, like in Llanto de Luna. But he definitely knew how to be happy. He had a television show in the 70s that's a bit of a collector's item. And you can see just how happy he was. This is before his death. He died young, Tito Rodriguez. But this is a side that he recorded in the 50s. Esto es felicidad. This is happiness. And it's not only the lyrics, it's the arrangement that's absolutely exuberant. So here he is, esto es felicidad. Hasta la próxima.
2: Adios.

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0: Radio Bilingüe presenta Línea Abierta. 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

0: Saludos y bienvenidos a Cuerpo Corazón Comunidad, un programa dedicado al bienestar a nuestra comunidad. 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

Club, everybody. 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I'm going to start you off with some super mellow tracks. I'm going to mix some vinyl in somewhere in there. 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

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We listen to a little bit of Broadcast and some Tortoise in there. And who knows what's next on Sea Life Radio.

Thank you for listening to another, the 43rd episode of Sea Life Radio here on KWMR. We got about 5 minutes left, so.

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2: Welcome into Forms and Feelings. I'm Jim Bennett. For the next 2 hours, we'll be exploring the music that can be conveniently described as jazz. Here on KWMR, 90.5 FM Point Base Station, 89.9 FM Bolinas, and 92.3 FM San Geronimo Valley Community Radio for West Marin, streaming live at kwmr.org, and we cablecast on Horizon Channel 47. We'll start off with some fairly new stuff, and there is a lot of it, and we are glad to be featuring much of it this program this time around. We'll start with Ulysses S. Owens Jr. and Generation Y, which is heavily influenced by Art Blakey's Jazz Messengers. And Ulysses, who is a drummer and educator and mentor for a lot of younger musicians, is doing the same kind of thing that Art Blakey used to do with the Jazz Messengers, and that's bringing along younger musicians to perform and compose for his group, and really making a lot of magic happen on the bandstand and in the recording studio. And we'll listen to the latest recording, the second from this group, Generation Y, and it's known as Around the World with You. It's on Cellar Music, and we're going to listen to a piece which is written by the pianist of the group, Tyler Bullock. It's known as Prodigal Son. Also in the group playing alto saxophone is Arena Terakubo, and then on trumpet is Anthony Hervey. Kasushi Nakamura is the bass player in the group. The special guest on a couple of the tunes is Nanami Haruta. After that, we'll hear from Brian Lynch and his new release featuring Charles McPherson, as well as a great new set by Ben Wolf and then also Peter Erskine. Let's let the music take us there here on Forms and Feelings. Welcome in.

0: 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I'm Jim Bennett on KWMR, which is in Point Reyes Station, Bolinas, and also San Geronimo Valley. We stream live at kwmr.org.
1: 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This is Anne from Dogtown. I appreciate KWMR for keeping me and my neighborhood informed during road closures and other emergencies. 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
0: Our first half hour concluded with something actually from 2024 that I did not have a chance to play at the time because of the flooding that happened in my apartment. Anyway, it's a recording by the pianist Miki Yamanaka, known as Chance, recorded with her trio of Tyrone Allen and Jimmy McBride, and recorded for the Cellar Music record label, now celebrating its 25th year as a contributor to new jazz music. We heard a piece that Miki recorded in dedication to its composer, the late pianist Jerry Allen, who is so influential in the current generation of piano players and previous ones as well. We heard Jerry's composition, Unconditional Love. Jerry passed away this month of June, just after her 60th birthday in 2017. She was born on June 12, 1957. The pianist, composer, and educator Jerry Allen. In tribute to her, the album by Miki Yamanaka, known as Chance, on Cellar Music. Again, the composition by Jerry, known as Unconditional Love, concluded our first set. We also heard a new recording that features the trio of Peter Erskine, Peter on drums, Alan Pasqua on piano and electric piano, and Scott Coley playing bass. We heard a composition written by Keith Jarrett, known as Bop B, recorded with his American Quartet. This album by the trio is on Hard Wag Records. It is known as Peregrine. Keith Jarrett's 81st birthday took place in May of this year, May 8th, 1945. Also in this mix of releases, we heard the new one from the bassist Ben Wolf and his composition on this recording, which is known as Anytime After Now on Resident Arts Records. We heard his composition 5-4 Groove with an all-star lineup of great musicians, including Joel Ross on vibraphone, Sullivan Fortner, the pianist, on tenor saxophone, Chris Lewis, and behind the drums, Aaron Kimmel, bassist Ben Wolf. From trumpeter and flugelhornist Brian Lynch, his new release is 26th Dade as a Leader. It is known as Torchbearers on his label Holistic Music Works, and as he explains, he carries the torch of his musical heroes. One of them is someone that he met a long time ago that he is recording with for the very first time, and that's the great alto saxophonist Charles McPherson. And a composition by Charles, which is known as 724. The Dade also features on piano on this performance Orrin Evans, Boris Kozlov, the great bass player. Kyle Swan plays drums throughout the album. But also guesting on one of the tracks is someone who started the show, Ulysses S. Owens Jr., playing drums. Brian's resume earlier on in the 1980s included stints with Horace Silver and Art Blakey's Jazz Messengers. And some of his heroes include Kenny Dorham, Blue Mitchell, Lee Morgan, Freddie Hubbard, and Woody Shaw, among others. That's a great new recording, and we began with one that is fairly new as well, and that is with the drummer Ulysses S. Owens Jr. and Generation Y, inspired by Art Blakey's Jazz Messengers, their second date as a group, and it is known as Around the World with You on Cellar Music from this year. That's how we started out. And a piece written by the pianist on the date, who is Tyler Bullock, and it is Prodigal Son from this album on Cellar Music from 2026. Next up is a forthcoming release by the trombonist Conrad Herwig. It is known as the Latin Side of Chick Corea, coming out at the beginning of July on Savant Records. And we'll hear a version of Chick's composition, 500 Miles High, Conrad, and his associate Bill O'Connell arranging some of Chick's earlier compositions. And we'll hear a version of 500 Miles High, originally performed, I think, with Return to Forever. And yet another new release that celebrates the great musicianship and also the birthday of Chick Corea, which was June 12th, 1941. Chick left us in February of 2021 at the age of 79. On this forthcoming release, in addition to Conrad Herwig playing trombone and Bill O'Connell on piano, both of them doing the arranging, Craig Handy playing saxophone, Alex Norris, the trumpet player, and also in the rhythm section, Ruben Rodriguez is the bass player, Robbie Amin on drums, Mauricio Herrera on percussion. So next up we have Conrad Herwig, and then we'll have the pianist Helen Sung and her first big band recording, which is out on Sunnyside Records, known as Oracles, and tributes to Barry Harris, Kenny Barron, and Herbie Hancock, a work in three movements, each movement dedicated to the pianists that I mentioned, Barry Harris, Kenny Barron, and then Herbie Hancock. So that is new on Sunnyside Records. And Helen follows Conrad Herwig as we continue on Forms and Feelings.

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0: Hello, I am Professor Cosmo. And this is KWMR in Point Reyes Station.
1: We concluded with a great new recording by the pianist Helen Sung and her big band. It is known as Oracles on Sunnyside Records, and we heard the work known as Pianism, which is divided into three parts, the first of which is for the legendary and late pianist Barry Harris, the second for the very much with us Kenny Barron, who has had a huge impact as a composer and a player of piano, as well as a band leader over the course of many decades now. And his birthday was this past June 9th. The third movement of Pianism is known as Herbie Hancock. The album Oracles is a heartfelt thank you from Helen to some of her favorite jazz legends and heroes: Clark Terry, Ron Carter, Jimmy Heath, Wayne Shorter, the aforementioned Barry Harris, Kenny Barron and Herbie Hancock, and Sir Roland Hanna. They all mentored her at the inaugural class of the Thelonious Monk Institute of Jazz Performance, which is now the Herbie Hancock Institute. And we began our half hour with the trombonist Conrad Herwig and his forthcoming recording known as The Latin Side of Chick Corea, to be released in early July of this year by Savant Records. And we heard Chick's composition 500 Miles High to begin our set. Bill O'Connell is the pianist, and he and Conrad arranged all of the material written by Chick Corea that appears on this release, and most of it from Chick's early compositions. Jazz World suffered another incredible loss recently on June 15th, and that is the late Abdullah Ibrahim from South Africa. He was born October 9th, 1934, as Adolf Johannes Brand. And his initial stage name, if you will, was Dollar Brand before he converted to Islam and became Abdullah Ibrahim. He grew up in Cape Town, South Africa, and helped to create the music known as Cape Jazz. He was a huge influence in that regard. His music was a combination of traditional African music as well as the AME Church, and also modern jazz masters like Duke Ellington and Thelonious Monk. Duke was, in fact, a mentor for Abdullah Ibrahim and produced and helped release his very first album as Dollar Brand in the 1960s. Abdullah spent a lot of time in exile from South Africa and lived in New York City and also Europe for many, many years. Abdullah Ibrahim passed away, as we mentioned, on June 15th of this year at the age of 91, and that was in Germany. We're going to start listening to his music with something that was quite recent for him, and it came out in January of 2024 on the London-based label known as Gearbox Records. This double album was known as Three, and it consisted of Volume 1, which was a live performance in studio without an audience. Volume 2 was a live performance at the Barbican Center in London with an audience, as you'll hear. And we'll listen to one of his classic compositions known as Water from an Ancient Well. We'll listen to Abdullah Ibrahim perform with the bassist and cellist Noah Jackson and Cleve Guyton on flute, piccolo, and saxophone, both of them members of his group known as Kaya, which means home. We'll then follow it with his recording for the Black Hawk label, made here in the United States and California for that label, and we'll hear Mannenberg Revisited. And we'll conclude listening to his music, at least this time around, with a duet performance by Archie Shepp, when Abdullah was still known as Dollar Brand, and Barefoot Boy from Queenstown to Mongezi. And that's an album that came out on the Denon label in Japan in 1978, known as Duet. Abdullah Ibrahim was very popular all over the world, and Nelson Mandela called him the Mozart of South Africa. His composition, Mannenberg, was very popular and also became a very important part of the anti-apartheid movement in the 1980s. Anyway, I hope you'll enjoy listening to the beauty of his music and the importance as a great composer, pianist, and bandleader as we continue on Forms and Feelings.

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1: This is KWMR Point Reyes Station. Howdy, I'm Richard Dillman from Point Reyes Station, your transmitter wrangler. 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
0: We concluded there with a beautiful and often overlooked duet performance by saxophonist Stan Getz and the pianist Albert Daly, who is almost criminally forgotten. He left us all too soon at the age of 46, actually passing away from pneumonia at that age. A very exciting pianist and deserves more attention. In 1968 and 1969, as well as 1973 to 1975, Albert Daly was a member of Art Blakey's Jazz Messengers. In 1972, he also was part of the Sonny Rollins Quartet. He played with Charles Mingus, as well as Dexter Gordon, the aforementioned Stan Getz that you heard there, as well as Hank Mobley, Sarah Vaughan, and Joe Williams, Roy Haynes, and the Thad Jones Mel Lewis Orchestra. We heard a version of Spring Can Really Hang You Up the Most from this beautiful recording known as Poetry. It was originally released on Elektra Musician in 1984 and then reissued by Blue Note in 2001. Stan Getz and Albert Daly. Another duet performance ended our all-too-short tribute to the late pianist and composer Abdullah Ibrahim from South Africa, who passed away at the age of 91 on June 15th. We heard a duet performance with Archie Shepp and, as he was then known, Dollar Brand, and the composition by the saxophonist Archie Shepp, known as Barefoot Boy from Queenstown to Mongezi. That came out as Duet, the name of the release on the Denon record label from Japan in 1978. In the middle was a masterful recording by Abdullah Ibrahim, known as Water from an Ancient Well, that came out on the California-based label Blackhawk in 1986. And from it, we listened to Mannenberg Revisited, composition by Abdullah Ibrahim, who was heard on piano, Carlos Ward on alto flute, Ricky Ford playing tenor, on baritone, Charles Davis, on trombone, Dick Griffin, Ben Riley from Thelonious Monk's band playing drums, and David Williams on bass. And to begin, Abdullah's recording known as Three, which came out in January of 2024 on the Gearbox record label, we heard the classic Abdullah Ibrahim composition, Water from an Ancient Well, from this release. It was a two-volume set. From Volume 2, a live concert from the Barbican Center in London. And this live version of Water from an Ancient Well with two members of Abdullah Ibrahim's group known as Ikaya, bassist cellist Noah Jackson, and on flute, piccolo, and saxophone, Cleve Guyton. We'll continue with another great duet performance, and this is from the newly released recording by the late guitarist Mick Goodrick with the pianist, his friend Fred Hirsch, and a version of Mal Waldron's Soul Eyes from an album that was recorded in August of 1988, nearly 40 years ago, and just released by ECM Records this year. And we're glad to bring it to you. The album is known as Feebles, Fables, and Ferns. Two great friends conversing, and the album was out of sight, out of mind, until the estate of Mick Goodrick contacted Fred Hirsch to say that Mick had a very fond spot for this recording that they did together all those years ago. And here it is now on ECM Records. Guitarist Mick Goodrick, perhaps better known as a teacher and mentor than as a player, He went to the Berklee School of Music from 1963 to 1967. That's probably where he met the vibraphonist Gary Burton. And in the early 70s, he toured with Gary Burton. In that band was another guitarist that Mick Goodrick mentored, and that is Pat Metheny. Some of his other more famous students included Bill Frisell, John Scofield, Julian Lage, Lage Lund, and Mike Stern. Mick also played with Charlie Hayden's Liberation Music Orchestra and with the drummer Jack DeJohnette.

0: from the late bassist and composer Art Davis. He had a second career as a clinical psychologist. This is from a remarkable recording that took place in January of 1995. It was Art Davis's third and final date as a leader. It's called A Time Remembered, and it was the first recording on the Jazz Planet imprint of Classic Records. The personnel included Herbie Hancock playing piano, Marvin Smitty Smith, the drummer, and Ravi Coltrane when he was 30 years of age. We heard a version of Every Time We Say Goodbye, written by Cole Porter. This recording is not that readily available, and it should be. It is one of the best recordings I can think of, featuring Ravi Coltrane. And this version of Every Time We Say Goodbye compares favorably with the version that his father John used to do. John did it on soprano saxophone, and on this performance, Ravi Coltrane plays it on tenor, and coming very close in tone and spirit to what his father did on Every Time We Say Goodbye. Art Davis, as a bassist, in fact, recorded with John Coltrane. Albums on Impulse like Africa Brass and also Ole Coltrane on Atlantic Records, both from 1961, and the John Coltrane Quartet plays on Impulse from 1965. Also played with Dizzy Gillespie, Freddie Hubbard, Elvin Jones, Max Roach, and a bunch of other great musicians as well. The very underrated bassist Art Davis. We also, to begin our musical segment here on Forms and Feelings, heard the new album featuring the late guitarist Mick Goodrick in the recording studio of Fred Hirsch, an album that was recorded in August of 1988, but not released until this year, nearly 40 years later, on ECM Records. We heard a version of Soul Eyes written by Mal Waldron, and this new album called Feebles, Fables, and Ferns. We're glad that this recording has seen the light of day. It's a beautiful one. We're going to go out with another fairly new release, and this is from the pianist Billy Childs with his working group that includes Ari Honig playing drums and Matt Penman on bass. And it's Billy's first trio album in 25 years. The album is known as Triumvirate, and we'll listen to a version of Benny Golson's Whisper Not to conclude the show. Triumvirate is on Mac Avenue Records. Thanks for listening. I'm Jim Bennett. Hang in there. I wish you sweet, sweet love. And as Jim Pepper used to say,
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And this is Reflections into the Mystic. This is your bi-weekly cosmic vinyl excursion with me, your host, Aiden Powell, a.k.a. DJ Ado, on the mix. As always, got a fresh, tantalizing stack of records. It's just me, those records, and you. And I wouldn't want it any other day, any other way, rather, on a beautiful first Saturday of summer here. Got a lot to celebrate and enjoy and acknowledge today, in addition to it being the first Saturday of the summer season in the Northern Hemisphere here on planet Earth. Ladies and gentlemen, my New York Knickerbockers are NBA world champions. If you've been listening to the show, I've been dropping little nuggets along our long mythological playoff journey, and it has ended with our first championship since 1973. That is 53 years, folks. It's almost half a century. That being said, we got a lot of great tunes to get to today. Moving and grooving, as always. Got some Grandmaster Flash in the background. Let's just jump on in. It's going to be a party in here today, ladies and gents. You could paint a little mental picture. Imagine a blacktop, your classic basketball blacktop, New York City street court. We're throwing a barbecue. We're throwing a barbecue, but it's on the moon, so everybody's invited. Even those who are no longer here with us on this planet. Salute. Let's jump into the groove.

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Starchild, citizens of the universe, recording angels, we have returned to claim the pyramid. Partying on the mothership, I am the mothership connection.

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So good is good to me.

You may remember reading in your Jet Johnson publications. A whole lot of stations didn't want to play that particular record. We're a winner. Can you imagine such a thing? Well, I would say the way I'm sure most of you would say, we don't give a damn, we're a winner anyway. Right on? Yeah, I got a little strength out there tonight. Putting fire under us. Out of sight. It's all right now. We have just another version that we'd like to lay to you about here. Believing very strongly in the equality and freedom for all, and especially we people who are darker than blue. We'd like to just lay another version to you. Trying not to offend anyone, but basically telling it like it is.

a winner. And everybody knows the truth. We just keep on pushing. Like Martin Luther told you to. And I don't

Cause we're moving on up. Moving on up. Lord have mercy, we're moving on up now. Moving on up. Continue to be a winner, all of you.

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And once again, ladies and gents, animals and plants and everything in between, we are here on Reflections into the Mystic. It's your bi-weekly Cosmic Vinyl excursion. Watch out now. Just going to give a quick rundown of that first set so we can get back in the groove. Here with you today for another just over 2 hours here, but tell you what, looking at a big stack of records, we got a lot of stuff to listen to and move and groove to together here on the airwaves, and it is a beautiful privilege that we get to do that and enjoy this music, engage with it, groove with it. It's the stuff of life. All right, let's see. To kick off that set, we had Aerosmith with Sweet Emotion, a classic off of Toys in the Attic that came out in 1975, and following that we had George Clinton, The Funk King, Parliament, Mothership Connection, and that is on the Mothership Connection record, which came out on Starchild in 1975. And following that, we had Pastor T.L. Barrett and the Youth for Christ Choir with Like a Ship. That's off of their gospel classic. They're out of Chicago, Like a Ship Without a Sail, 1971. And following that, we stayed in the city of Chicago, the great city of Chicago, with Mr. Curtis Mayfield's We're a Winner. And yes, we are winners. Once again, my New York Knicks world champs. Might have to mention that a few times today, but then we took it back to the city that I know and love, Quincy Jones, Summer in the City. That's his ode to New York City, and that came out in 1973. Huh, funny year there. And then we ended that set with a few hip-hop joints. We had LL Cool J, Mama Said Knock You Out. That came out in 1990 on the self-titled album, Mama Said Knock You Out. And following that, we have Mr. James Yancey, J Dilla, Two Can Win, off of Donuts. That came out in 2006. And then we ended that set with the God, Mr. Pete Rock, with Pete's Jazz. And that is off of his excellent Soul Survivor LP. That came out in 1998. And that's it, folks. Let's jump back into this music. Like I said, got a lot to listen to, got a lot to groove to together. Thank you for joining me, however you are, broadcasting around the globe on kwmr.org, as well as on the FM airwaves out here in West Marin. Peace and love. Let's get back to it.

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KWMR is underwritten by its listeners and by Loose Joints Records, a vinyl record store in downtown Point Reyes Station. Loose Joints also buys used records. More info at loosejointsrecords.com or on their Instagram at Loose Joints Records. Sorry about that. Once again, ladies and gentlemen, this is Reflections into the Mystic. We are here moving and grooving on these airwaves, listening to these jams together here on this beautiful Saturday, the first Saturday of the summer season in the Northern Hemisphere on planet Earth. Let me give a quick rundown of that last set. We heard 11 songs, hard to believe. Went by fast, but we still got a lot more in this fat stack of records to get through, so I'm going to do a speed run through this set. Starting it off, we had A. Marie with One Thing. That came out in 2005. Then following that, we had S-A-U-L-T, Salts, Good Things Will Come After the Pressure. That came out actually earlier this year on their Chapter 1 record. That came out in 2026. And following that, we had Amerigo Gazaway. This was an interesting one. DJ, producer, and he did this wonderful mashup of Tribe Called Quest, Far Side, over Sublime's Doing Time, a summertime classic. Following that, we had Krungbin, speaking of summer, with their take on Cool in the Gang, Summer Madness, which took us right on into DJ Jazzy Jeff and the Fresh Prince's take on Summertime. That came out in 91. Then following that, we stayed in the funky space with UB40's cover of Al Green's Here I Am, Come and Take Me. And that came out in 1989. And then following that, we went down to the islands. Mr. Beanie Man featuring Maya, one of my favorite Neptunes productions. This was Girls Them Sugar off of Art and Life. That came out in 2000. Following that, we had Mr. Wayne Wonder. Now, if you grew up in the New York City tri-state area, really anywhere in the Eastern Seaboard in the early 2000s, late 90s era, this No Letting Go, Wayne Wonder's classic. It's just a summertime anthem. Nothing more needs to be said. Then following that, we had the Talking Heads with This Must Be the Place off of Speaking in Tongues. And that was it for that set. But like I said, we got a lot more music to listen to today, so gotta have the flavor. Black Sheep. Somebody said you had it going on. Thanks again, ladies and gents, for tuning in with me here today, whether you're listening on the FM airwaves or online around the globe at kwmr.org. It is a pleasure to spin these records. My name is Aiden Powell, a.k.a. DJ Ado, and you can connect with me on Instagram at ReflectionsKWMR. 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Connect with me. Come say what's up. Let's get back to these records. You dig?

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Let the liquor tell it. Hey, hey, look, baby, they playing our song, and the crowd goes wild as if.

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Just that. 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

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I am your host, Aiden Powell, a.k.a. DJ Ado, and this is Reflections into the Mystic. You have been moving and grooving with me through a fat stack of records like we do every couple weeks here at the station. I'm going to just go ahead and give a quick rundown of that last set. Heard about 11 tracks there again. Must be the magic number today. I'm going to try and get through this so that we can get back to the tunes. Starting off, we had the Cocteau Twins with Heaven or Las Vegas. That came out in 1990. Then we had Lion with You've Got a Woman. That is a rarity single from 1975. Following that, we had Outkast, ATL Kings with Spotty Oddy, Dopealicious off of Aquemini, 1998. Following that, we had Ms. Erykah Badu with Get Money off of her New America Part 2. Fantastic record that came out in 2010. Wow, 16 years ago already. And following that, we have Mr. Marvin Gaye with Got to Give It Up, Part 1. Classic track. Get your back up off the wall, get on that dance floor, and that came out in 1977. And then following that, we had Steely Dan's Peg off of Asia, 1977 as well. Then we sped forward to 1996 with De La Soul. They know that Peg record pretty well, don't they? And that was Dinnin' It off of Stakes Is High. Might be my favorite De La record, although that might change with the season. And that came out in 1996. Following that, we had L. Michael's Affair with Too Late to Turn Back. And then we had Johnny and the Expressions, Harlem's Own, Now That You're Mine. And that was a single, 45 RPM single, and that came out in 1966. And once again, I'll be with you here on the air until 5 o'clock Pacific time. That is Pacific Daylight Time. And let's jump back right on into these grooves. We appreciate you, however you're tuning in. Much peace and love. Let's get back to it.

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Looky here, it's just the way the cookie tear. Prepare to get hurt and mangled like Kurt Angle, rookie year. 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Some even say he might need some psychiatrist. 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

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Put yourself in your own shoes and stay away from all the pairs of busted Tims you don't use. You only keep them to decorate. If you want to peep them, select a date and bring a deep check like checkmate. 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

That's making deals. 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
1: Damn, it feels good to be a gangster, getting voted into the White House. Everything looking good to the people of the world.

Just gonna take a second here to thank all of y'all out there in the listening world for joining us at KWMR for this sonic journey. Again, this is Reflections into the Mystic, your bi-weekly cosmic vinyl excursion. Been really enjoying playing these records here for you today, and see y'all again in a couple weeks. Just make sure to take a little time in your days and your lives to just feel that joy that music brings, that connectivity. Engage with this beautiful thing that we have in this world called music. It is our salvation in a crazy world and a crazy time. Much love and respect to everybody out there. If you are on the Instagram platform, again, you can go ahead and connect with me at Reflections, KWMR. Be well, be safe. Make sure you have a little fun.

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2: 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Recipes and more can be found at King Floyd's.